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1: Hi, I'm Bernie Diamond. I was interviewing Margaret Court recently. Who's Margaret Court? Well, she's only the greatest tennis player of all time. Between 1960 and 1975, she won 62 Grand Slam titles. No one else, male or female, has ever come close. After she stopped playing, she was telling me she went through a time of hopelessness and despair. She said she knew that there was a devil because she could see him sitting there in the corner. You'd think that someone of such great achievement and fame wouldn't go through something like that. I thought that that was just for ordinary people like you and me. I asked her what made the difference, and she answered me plain and simple. I put my trust in Jesus Christ. I started believing what he says about me in the Bible instead of believing what the world and the devil were saying. Well, maybe that sounds a bit corny, but this isn't from some fruit loop I picked up off the street. This is Margaret Court, winner of 62 Grand Slams. Jesus.
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1: Hi, it's Jamin, your one-minute coach. When you don't know what to do or feel stuck and lost in life, the best plan is to return to key decisions you've made in the past. What are your foundational principles for success and happiness? 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When everything else is uncertain, these are the bedrock from which you build a life of substance. Having key decisions that you have already made mean that when everything seems like it's up in the air and uncertain, there are key guidelines in place to stop you having to go all the way back to the start and reinvent your life. When in a place of doubt, work from the known to the unknown. Come back to the things that you know are true, to the best of your understanding, and then move into solving questions about the things you don't know. When self-doubt takes over, it can feel like everything is uncertain in your life. Yet, this is actually never true. Reminding yourself of what you do know helps you to be more relaxed about what you don't know. For more information, go to oneminutecoach.com.au.
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1: There's a spider that's decided to take up residence in the side rearview mirror of my car. I'm not a huge fan of spiders, so each morning I remove the web. However, the next morning I'll arrive at my car to find a beautifully constructed web all over again. While it's slightly annoying, I have to give the spider points for being so persistent. I think we've actually forgotten to be persistent. We get frustrated when our internet page takes a couple of seconds to load and when we have to wait a couple of minutes at our fast food chain. Nehemiah from the Bible was persistent. When he discovered that things were not right with some of his people, he placed himself before the Lord for a few days. Now, I'm lucky enough to give God 5 minutes of my day to pray, and yet here is Nehemiah praying and fasting for days. It's important for us to see that God is not there just for our instant gratification, but there's purpose and learning in our perseverance. I'm Linda Bailey from dailydevotions.com.au.
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3: Oz Guinness is a Christian speaker and author. In 2016, he released his book, Impossible People, which looks at the shifts occurring across most Western nations. Guinness has a phrase to describe this change. He calls the West the cut flower civilization. What he means is that the radical shift to secularization and the dismissal of Christianity from Western culture is cutting our civilization from its roots. What many failed to grasp is that the values of Western nations have come directly from the life and teaching of Jesus and the church. To disconnect our culture from Christian faith is like cutting a flower from its roots. It may look okay for a short time, but the outcome may be disastrous. Our key foundational values are not secular ideas. They come from Jesus.
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1: The things that we value in life, well, it's a funny thing, but they seem to change over time. Let me give you an example. You don't hear many people these days talking about honour. Hi, I'm Bernie Diamond. Honour your father and your mother, for instance, one of the Ten Commandments. It can seem a bit, well, a bit old-fashioned when you hear it put that way. But flip that around, and the reality is that we all want to be honoured. I was in a bank the other day and watched a young woman serving another customer. She was so disinterested. She treated the customer like a slab of meat. And I thought to myself, I bet you that customer doesn't feel like the bank wants her business. It's about honour. It turns out that honouring people isn't as old-fashioned as we might have thought, because when someone honours you, they're saying, I care about you, I value you, and you know something? I'm prepared to serve you. Honouring? Who came up with that? Jesus.
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1: 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I'm Brett Ryan for Focus on the Family Australia. 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And don't forget to give your son or daughter a hug when it's all over." For more on helping your kids go through the tough times, go to families.org.au.
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1: Some people think that the Bible has all the answers to everything. Well, it doesn't. Take the story of Job. Here's a man who suffers all kinds of personal disasters, apparently for no reason. Naturally, Job asks, why? And if you read the book of Job right through, you know what? There's no answer there. However, the book ends with God telling Job all he can handle and all he needs to know. What God tells Job is that he, God, is much more powerful and much more loving than anyone could ever imagine. But you know what? We know more than Job did. We know that God has sent his son Jesus into the world and that he has conquered death and suffering forever. And one day soon, when the results of that great victory are fully revealed in this world, we'll have all the answers to every question we've ever asked. And until then, knowing Jesus is enough.
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1: The other night, I couldn't sleep. I was so tired, but I couldn't turn my brain off. One particular conversation was swirling around my head. I couldn't stop analysing everything I'd said, how others had responded, and what I could have done differently. My stressful situation was robbing my sleep, and when I finally drifted off to sleep, it felt like only moments later when my morning alarm woke me up. I don't think I'm the only person who's had a sleepless night. In fact, even the psalmist thousands of years ago had worries. At the start of Psalm 13, the writer acknowledges his worries, but he doesn't stay there. At the end, he writes, "But I trust in your unfailing love." This doesn't mean that everything is perfect, but it means they hold onto their faith in troubled times. No matter what happens in our day, we mustn't stop trusting in God. In fact, this is the time when we need Him most. I'm Linda Bailey from dailydevotions.com.au.
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1: Hi, it's Jamin, your 1 minute coach. I think one of Anthony Robbins' finest contributions to the realm of human behavioral science is his work on six core needs. His theory is that everyone has the needs for certainty, variety, significance, love, contribution, and growth. These needs will be filled in our lives no matter what. We can either have high quality, resourceful ways of meeting them or low quality, unresourceful ways that end up hurting us and others. This means that every single behavior is in some way an attempt to fill a need, whether we are aware of it or not. We are often so quick to label ourselves and each other by our behavior, but this model helps us see that we are not our behavior and we are able to let go of the judgment surrounding it. One of the most crucial elements to doing life well is to separate behavior from intention. This helps us to see the why behind the what and to keep finding high quality ways of meeting our needs that line up with our values so we can let go of problem behavior. For more information, go to oneminutecoach.com.au.
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hold my hand. And there's a man next to you with a killer view of New York. And somehow you managed to get me talking too much. Yeah, there's a rhythm.

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2: In 1891, James Orr, a Scottish theologian, gave a series of lectures. He was trying to provide a complete, coherent, and rational defence of Christian faith. The key to Orr's message was that Christian faith addresses all the major issues facing humanity that influence flourishing, whether it's how to live or the purpose of human existence. For Orr, Christian faith is both true historically, but it also is true pragmatically. In other words, it works. The teaching of Jesus and church leaders like Paul build a framework for life and a pattern of behaviour that works. Orr's assertion more than 100 years ago is still true today. People follow Jesus because it's true, but they also find as they do that it works.
1: Carl Faze for DailyNudge.org.
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1: Hi, I'm Bernie Diamond. I was interviewing Margaret Court recently. Who's Margaret Court? Well, she's only the greatest tennis player of all time. Between 1960 and 1975, she won 62 Grand Slam titles. No one else, male or female, has ever come close. After she stopped playing, she was telling me she went through a time of hopelessness and despair. She said she knew that there was a devil because she could see him sitting there in the corner. You'd think that someone of such great achievement and fame wouldn't go through something like that. I thought that that was just for ordinary people like you and me. I asked her what made the difference, and she answered me plain and simple. I put my trust in Jesus Christ. I started believing what he says about me in the Bible instead of believing what the world and the devil were saying. Well, maybe that sounds a bit corny, but this isn't from some Fruit Loop I picked up off the street. This is Margaret Court, winner of 62 Grand Slams. Jesus.
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It was just two lovers sitting in the car, listening to Blonde, falling for each other. Pink and orange skies, feeling super childish. No Donald Glover. 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
1: I don't think it's a stretch to say that a man named Bob Newkirk changed my life when he gave me a copy of the Amplified New Testament. Hi, I'm Chuck Swindoll. I first met Bob while I was stationed on Okinawa. And when he gave me that Bible paraphrase, he marked only one verse for me. Listen to Philippians 3:10. For my determined purpose is that I may know him, that I may progressively become more deeply and intimately acquainted with him, perceiving and recognizing and understanding the wonders of his person more strongly and more clearly. That's a pretty good life verse for anyone, wouldn't you agree?
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1: One of my boys thinks he knows everything already at the age of 8. When he states an opinion as fact, we try to correct him. This just leads to a whole conversation of, yes it is, no it isn't, yes it is, no it isn't. My sister taught me a really important statement that circumvents these frustrating discussions. It's this: I love you too much to argue. In this one statement, it tells the person that you love them without someone having to give in to keep the peace. I'm not sure how it could work on an adult, but it's certainly been helpful with our argumentative child. Words can be very powerful, but often we can be drawn into foolish arguments where the topic or the conclusion is not even going to change the world, but it could change your relationship. Be mindful of what you are firm on and approach each conversation with love and respect, keeping in mind the lasting impact it may have. I'm Linda Bailey from dailydevotions.com.au.
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1: This is Condis Benedict with a thought. In a world where we are often told the lie that Christianity is not relevant, mankind still seeks the truth about the Lord Jesus. But the truth, as important as it may be, might not have a personal impact on us. It's when we go beyond hearing and analyzing to trusting and taking on board a personal faith in the Lord Jesus that we will see and experience the truth of the matter. My experience has been that when I'm serious about the Lord Jesus, about God the Father, about salvation, I'm taken out of my comfort zone. My thoughts and actions are challenged, my heart is stirred, and I'm at times uncomfortable as one world collides with another. The Apostle Paul describes it this way: "For he has rescued us from the dominion of darkness and brought us into the kingdom of the Son he loves, in whom we have redemption and forgiveness of sins." This is Condis Benedict with a thought.
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1: Hi, I'm Bernie Diamond. I was talking with a man recently. He'd been a major in the Rwandan army during the 1994 genocide. Not surprisingly, he was a bit anti-God. I guess you'd describe him as a proactive atheist. Anyway, that was last year. Just recently, he sent me an email that opened up like this. Yetsu Akutswe, which is Rwandan for praise the Lord Jesus. Those words began one of the most amazing emails I've ever read. It turns out somehow, as he'd listened to the story of Jesus Christ, it powerfully touched his heart. It cut through all of those incredible hurts and pains and scars of a bloody past. And the truth of God's love moved him deep inside. Maybe you've never felt that in your heart. But let me say this. No matter what you've been through, no matter how much it hurts, that same God wants to touch you deep inside with his love. When you feel him reaching out to you, can I encourage you? Don't turn your back. Jesus.
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0: For a long time, I was shocking at car parking. Men have better spatial awareness, I'd quote to myself when my woeful manoeuvring left my car stuck out a metre from the kerb. But 3 years living in space-starved inner-city suburbs changed all that. Soon I was just as good at parking as any man. Neuroscience tells us that men are generally better at car parking because they use a different area of the brain, just as women are generally have been seen to be better at things like communication. You may have heard of some of the other differences. These kind of stereotypes have their usefulness, but when we use them as excuses to limit our growth, they can become damaging. Society may have our stereotypes, but Jesus shows us the God type. To be transformed into his likeness is the goal, regardless of whether we are male or female. We learn from him and we learn from each other, and in doing so, we become the people God intended us to be, and we may even become better at parking cars. You're listening to Tanya Harris of GodConversations.com.
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2: There are at least three different ways to think about how babies are formed in the womb. Married couples may be able to recount the moment when they heard they were pregnant. The child now developing is viewed as a result of their love, a wonderful expression of their relationship. Secondly, if you understand medical science, you can explain the physiological process of the creation of babies, the explanation of what occurs medically. But there's a third and important explanation of what occurs when a child is formed. It's found in the Bible. Whenever a baby is formed, God says, "That's my child." Yes, a baby is a result of love and a medical outcome, but at its heart, it's the creative work of a loving God. The Bible tells us that God knit us together in our mother's womb. God was involved from the very beginning. At the creation of every child, God says, "That's mine."
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0: Hi, it's Jamin, your 1 minute coach. Parkinson's law states that work expands so as to fill the time available for its completion. This means that if you give yourself a week to complete a 2 hour task, then it's like the task will increase in complexity and become more daunting so as to fill that week. It may not even fill the extra time with more work, but just stress and tension about having to get it done. I'm sure we all experience this law in action almost every day. It makes us seem busier than we really are and more stressed than we need to be. By assigning the right amount of time to a task, we gain back more time and the task will reduce in complexity to its natural state. The key is to limit the time you have to do a specific task. Give yourself real deadlines that are half as long as it would normally take you. One of my favorite productivity hacks is to set an hourglass beside my desk to create an hour of power. 1 hour, full gas, then I must stop. This ensures my work cannot expand any further. For more information, go to oneminutecoach.com.au.
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1: I was recently driving to work in the dark and I witnessed a full moon. It hung so low in the sky that it lit the road before me and I could not help but marvel at its beauty. A few days later, I was driving down a tree-lined street. The sun suddenly came out from behind a cloud and streaks of light shone through the trees. It changed my surroundings into a majestic pathway and I couldn't help but smile as I felt the sun rays fall across my face. While I've stood on the edge of the Grand Canyon and I've swam in the Great Barrier Reef, these two more recent encounters reminded me that God's glory can be witnessed every single day. The Psalms are a great place to be reminded of the greatness of God. His creation shouts His praise even when we forget to honour Him. In the busyness of life, we can often pass His majesty by so quickly. Stop and look around you. For a moment, acknowledge God's creativity and praise Him for making your world so beautiful. I'm Linda Bailey from dailydevotions.com.au.
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0: game.
1: Nothing ventured, nothing gained. G'day, this is Warwick Marsh from Dads for Kids. Don't become a dull and boring father stuck in a rut. 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How about indoor rock climbing or tandem skydiving? 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The sky's the limit. For more ideas on how to be an adventurous dad, go to fatherhood.org.au.
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1: Hi, I'm Bernie Diamond from ChristianityWorks.com. You've heard it said, no doubt, that God helps those who help themselves. In fact, most people think that that's a verse out of the Bible. Well, it's not. You can read the Bible from front to back and you won't find it. Trust me, I have, and I didn't. But you will find something that sounds a lot like it. Proverbs chapter 20, verse 4. The lazy person does not plough in season. Harvest comes, and there is nothing to be found. It's not an easy balance to strike a lot of the time. Sometimes we want to race ahead of God and make things happen when He's not ready. I do that a lot. But some people just want to sit there on the couch and expect God to do it all. And then when He doesn't, they whinge and complain. And if perhaps you're one of those, then get a revelation. Unless you plough and sow, there simply won't be anything there at harvest time.
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0: How do you react when God doesn't say yes? I'm Danny Sinnott with Another Brave to Go. It's hard, isn't it, when we pray and ask God for something and it doesn't happen. Have you ever been there? Have you ever caught yourself saying something like, "But I serve you in church, Lord, and I read my Bible every day and I tell all my friends about you." We start to justify to God that He should give to us and give us what we want because we've earned it. We treat God like a vending machine. And then we might get angry at God and stop going to church, stop serving, feel like God doesn't care, and maybe even go as far as to let the enemy spin thoughts through our head that God's not real at all. But what if God's seeming withholding is actually about protecting us from something that we can't see? What if God's not giving us something that we wouldn't be able to handle? What if God wants us to learn virtues and character traits that are needed in our journey ahead, like patience, integrity, faith, and trust? What if He wants us to love Him for who He is and not just for what He can do for us? God is not a vending machine. God is love. For more resources, podcasts, and videos on doing life together, head on over to our website, braveenough.org.
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2: Have you got kids? If you're like most parents, you want to teach them to be fully equipped before they leave home. I half joke with my two girls that I won't let them leave the home until they're fully graduated in all the skills they need to tackle life on their own. Graduation also means being educated on how to manage money. But how do we do this in practice? It seems today that very few schools teach practical money management, and most parents don't know what to do either. So here's some helpful tips that I've found work really well. Personally, I don't like an entitlement mentality, the mentality that says, I exist, therefore I deserve. I don't think this mentality is healthy. Therefore, in my family, my daughters only get pocket money if they earn it. My wife Rochelle and I have put up a chart in our pantry that lists a whole range of household tasks that my daughters can do to earn their pocket money. If they don't work, they don't earn. Much like the real world, right? Having a list of household tasks and the amount that they can earn is a motivator. It's a win-win. We get more work done around the house, and they earn some money doing it. If you want to get your kids even more motivated, help them set some savings goals to buy things that they want. Break it down for them and help them understand how long it'll take for them to save for that special item. Setting medium-term goals teaches delayed gratification. Delayed gratification is a sign of maturity and a wonderful lesson to learn with regards to finances. On payday, we pay the girls' earnings in cash. The reason we pay cash is so that they can allocate their earnings to three envelopes. These envelopes are titled giving, saving and spending. I want my girls to form good money habits, and this envelope system encourages time-proven habits for financial success. In fact, I recommend the envelope system for most adults too. On payday, they must put cash into each one of the envelopes. They determine how much goes into each envelope, but each envelope must receive some cash. Another envelope they have is named clothes. This envelope receives an allocation from the family's budget, in cash, every pay. We give the girls their budgeted clothing allocation, and then it's their responsibility to manage this clothing budget themselves. We figured that getting this allocation into their hands to manage would provide a number of teaching moments, as they got things wrong and as they got things right, and we were right. The girls on the whole have done an amazing job with managing their clothing budget and have given us, their parents, some great opportunities to say, well done. So if you have trouble getting your kids to do their share of the work around the house, then can I suggest you give this a go and see what happens? You might be pleasantly surprised.
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2: College lecturer and academic Dr. Holly Odway wrote about her journey to faith. She reflected on her early years and she said, "In college, I absorbed the idea that Christianity was a historical curiosity or a blemish on modern civilization, or perhaps both. My college science classes presented Christians as illiterate anti-intellectuals." By the age of 31, she was an atheist college professor. She said, "I delighted in thinking of myself that way. I got a kick out of being an unbeliever. It was fun to consider myself superior to the unenlightened." Later in life, she came to a place of personal faith. She reflected on the new light in her life and she wrote, "When your eyes are used to artificial light, the bright sunshine is almost blinding."
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1: Hi, it's Jamin, your 1 minute coach. Here are three key questions to ask yourself to gain clarity next time your mind is foggy. Question one, ask how is it serving you not to have clarity? That might not make sense, but the confronting reality is that there is nothing wrong with your mind. Not having clarity means you have a reason not to take action. The moment your mind is clear, the excuse is gone and you will have to do some stuff. Question two, what are you pretending not to know? Once you give yourself permission to have clarity, the reality is it is more than likely that you know exactly what to do or exactly what you are unclear about. You are just pretending not to know so that you can't be held responsible for this knowledge. And three, what distractions need to be removed so that you can be clear on what to do? Sometimes life is so full of noise and activity, it is almost impossible to hear your own thoughts. Maybe you need a weekend retreat, a day off, or a road trip to get still and quiet so that you can hear again. For more information, go to oneminutecoach.com.au.
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1: I recently heard a story about the power of generosity. Someone went through a coffee shop drive-thru and decided to pay for his coffee and the coffee of the car behind him. When the next car came to the window to pay, they discovered that their coffee had already been paid for. And so they did the same and paid for the car behind them. Sure enough, the next car came up, received the lovely surprise and decided to keep it going. It's reported that this went on unbroken for 6 hours. The majority of people know what is expected of them. We're expected to feed and clothe the children, turn up to work on time, pay for the things you buy, and use your manners when someone does something for you. But I love when someone breaks through the norm and goes beyond expectations. It changes the course of history, even if it's just your neighbour's history. When we stretch ourselves and go over and above the norm, our lives can be transformed by the generosity we offer. What do you have to offer today? I'm Linda Bailey from dailydevotions.com.au.
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0: 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Hi, I'm Chuck Swindoll. Our kids teamed up and pooled their vast financial resources. What was it they purchased for dear old dad? Well, it was a small framed motto to put on my desk. Here's what it read. Diets are for people who are thick and tired of it. Pretty funny. Actually, at first it really made me smile. Then I got fad. Especially when I realized I wasn't thick of being thick. Might I mention that I don't happen to own that small framed motto anymore, but I'm still smiling.
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1: Hi, I'm Bernie Diamond from ChristianityWorks.com. When I was in the army, we used to go out on exercise for weeks at a time, fighting an imaginary enemy and learning the art of war. Back then, the army was into water rationing. 2 water bottles per man per day, perhaps. For shaving, washing, cleaning your teeth, cooking and drinking. In the hot summers, with all the heavy physical work that battles entail, it was never enough. Many a time we'd finish an attack up a steep hill or you'd be digging a deep trench and all you wanted to do was guzzle down a whole bottle full. Of course, you couldn't do that. And then I'd close my eyes and imagine what it would be like to go swimming in a nice cool river. When you're that thirsty, what you really want is water in abundance. You want to be filled to overflowing. Jesus said, if anyone is thirsty, come to me and drink, and whoever believes in me, rivers of living water will flow from their hearts. Rivers. Jesus.
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1: I'm a city boy, but I come from a long line of farmers for many generations. 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So don't let your life be defined by the locusts, but by the miracles that await you in Jesus.
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1: This is Condis Benedict with a thought for the day. Psalm 116, verse 5. The Lord is gracious and righteous. Our God is full of compassion. What a great illustration of the attributes of God. Gracious, righteous, compassion. Micah 7:18. Who is a God like you, who pardons sin and forgives the transgressions of the remnant of his inheritance? You do not stay angry forever, but delight to show mercy. And one of my favorites from the New Testament, the words of the Apostle Peter, as he encouraged the church, and he wants to encourage you and me today, and be encouraged, please. The Lord is not slow in keeping his promise, as some understand slowness. Instead, he is patient with you, not wanting anyone to perish, but everyone to come to repentance. God is compassionate. God is long-suffering. God is patient. God is love. God is faithful. God in Jesus Christ our Lord can be our Saviour. This is Condis Benedict with a thought for the day.
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1: In April 2015, Andrew Chan and Myuran Sukumaran died at the hands of an Indonesian firing squad. They were sentenced to death for trafficking heroin. A priest who was present said that they died with their voices strong and their eyes wide open. Many Australians felt their execution was an unwarranted loss of two lives who had reformed themselves in jail. There are many parts to this response, but one has to be linked to the Christian roots of our nation. A foundational value of Australia is the Christian concept of redemption built on the example of Jesus in the Bible. Some Australians dismiss Christian faith, but the DNA of redemption, a second chance, and a fresh start are part of our culture. For that, we can thank Christian foundations and the person of Jesus.
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1: The other day when I walked outside to my mailbox, I noticed a cricket lying on the footpath. As I walked closer, I wondered why it didn't instantly hop away. But I peered down and discovered why the cricket was not afraid of me. It was covered in ants. These tiny little creatures had attacked the cricket, and even though it was hundreds of times larger than one ant, it had been defeated by the larger pack. Now, this cricket didn't even notice me, as it had a greater enemy already at its door. Often it's not the large things, but many small things that can overwhelm us. An argument will often arise because of lots of little irritating situations. People feel stressed because of the many small tasks put on their desk, and debt becomes all-consuming when someone constantly spends a little too much money. Instead of sweeping small issues under the carpet, it's important to address them before they become one huge barrier. It may seem small now, however, the more we allow things to build up, the greater the enemy they'll become. Just ask the cricket. I'm Linda Bailey from dailydevotions.com.au.
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0: This is Condas Benedict with a thought.
1: The prophet Isaiah often hits the nail on the head when he talks about that which is going to take place in the future. The prophecies, they're remarkable. He accurately foretold the coming of the Messiah. In Isaiah chapter 9, he has described, with the leading of the Spirit, the Lord Jesus. For to us a child is born, to us a son is given, the government will be on his shoulders, and he will be called Wonderful Counselor, Mighty God, Everlasting Father, Prince of Peace. The mind boggles when one thinks of the way he described this child. This should have set the theologians of his day thinking. Was it a typo? Did he mean something else? It was inspired, and it is inspired, of what was to come and what we have experienced and what we will experience. When the time was right is not foreign to the Scriptures, nor should it be for us today. This has been Condas Benedict with a thought.
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2: Can I ask you something? When was the last time you did something outrageous? Something out of the ordinary, something creative, something that reaches into someone else's heart and says, I love you. Hi, I'm Bernie Diamond. Have you noticed how mundane life can get? Recently, I've been working some really long hours, and it felt a bit like that movie Groundhog Day. You know, when the guy just kept waking up day after day, and it was the same day again. Okay, so a good part of life is the daily grind, but I wonder whether we don't sometimes forget how special and how unique and how creative we really are. Imagine if we took just an ounce of that special creativity that God wove into our DNA and used it to tell someone how much we love them. A husband or a wife or a son or a daughter or a friend or a colleague. Just 1 ounce. Not tomorrow. Not the next day. Not next week. I mean today. When was the last time you did something outrageous like that?

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0: Elevate, speaking life through praise, worship, and teaching on Pulse 94.1. 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
1: This is Condice Benedict with a thought for the day. Everyone knows that Christians pray. Not all pray the same. It's not a bad thing. And one can rightly say that every relationship is unique and different. So too with our walk with God. In a sense, it's one size fits all, yet each fit is individual. Having said this, there are many helpful Bible guidelines to prayer. We should be careful that we do not become judgmental of others and the way others do things. The human mind is a beautiful thing, and people respond differently to various things that stimulate them. There's nothing wrong with prayer books and liturgies, although they may not be for everyone. I suppose it's important to understand that the various aids that are used in prayer are not necessarily prayer themselves or a relationship with God. They are designed to lead us to God, to help us in our understanding of prayer and even our understanding of ourselves. Someone once commented on my preaching, substance versus style. Is it possible to have both substance and style? Some people respond well to visual aids, whereas others do not. Each individual needs to come to a place in their own hearts, for worship and prayer are essential if we are to have a vital relationship with God the Father. And the doorway to that is the Lord Jesus. The Lord Jesus said in John 14:6, I am the way, the truth, and the life. No one comes to the Father except through me. It's a very powerful statement. The Lord stood on his soapbox and he said, I am it. Each individual is to come to a point in their own life where they seek to pray more effectively and to walk with the Lord. We're challenged by the Old Testament scriptures. The Psalms are songs and prayers of the heart. The words of the prophets reveal God's heart and call to his people. So we're without excuse. Hear what Micah, the prophet, has to say. He has shown you, O mortal, what is good. And what does the Lord require of you? To act justly, to love mercy, and to walk humbly with your God. Do we need to define what it is to act justly? I suppose thinking about that particular phrase, it has a lot to do with my approach to other people, has a lot to do with what I see is advantaging others and disadvantaging others, my attitude in relation to being honest, conniving or not conniving, and so on. And then to love mercy. Mercy has an element of forgiveness, care, kindness, grace. These things are things that people don't deserve as such. They didn't earn them. And we're challenged to exercise these things in our lives. The New Testament says if you owe anyone, owe them love. And that's rather an interesting and powerful statement. And then, of course, to walk humbly with your God. Do we know what it is to walk humbly with our God? Walking humbly with God is an act of prayer and dedication, a true act of worship. Heavenly Father, help us to fix our eyes wholly and solely on you. Help us to understand that what you require from us is to act justly, to love mercy, and most of all, to walk humbly with you, that it may be an expression of our faith, it may be an expression of our worship, it may be an expression of our dedication to you. Thank you, Lord Jesus, that you are the way, the truth, and the life. Thank you that you are the doorway to our Heavenly Father. Thank you that we can have a relationship with you, Heavenly Father. We pray these things in the name of the Lord Jesus. Amen. This is Condice Benedict with a thought for the day.

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1: Hi, it's Jamin, your 1 minute coach. I've been talking about the seven key frameworks for setting up a winning week. The fourth framework is all about exercise and nutrition. A recent study of Australian adults showed that 50% of our entire population have either a mental or chronic health issue, most of which are entirely preventable. See, if you're going to win at life, you're going to need to have a healthy body and mind. Now, this framework is not about more discipline, effort, and self-control, but rather all about giving yourself permission to flourish. The body craves health. It's our home and our default position we come back to when we deal with all the doubts, fears, and insecurities we are hiding behind. The three aspects of this framework are 1, realizing that all health flows from your relationship with yourself, 2, factoring in exercise into your week ahead of time, and 3, planning your meals. For more information about all seven frameworks, go to oneminutecoach.com.au.
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1: I was 21 years old, sitting on a beach, wondering if there was a God. I knew him only from the things told me by my parents, from the words in my leather-bound Bible, from stories told by preachers in church. They told of a powerful and loving God who brought freedom and transformed lives, but I had never experienced that. Abraham didn't know who God was either. In his world, the gods were many, like humans with superpowers. They fought one another, demanded offerings to stay happy, and used human beings for their own ends. They certainly didn't condescend to mere humans in conversation. That's what made it such an unusual introduction. The unknown God came as a voice. He spoke to Abraham saying, "Go from your country to the land I will show you, and there I will bless you." In introducing himself to Abraham, God didn't offer a list of rules. He didn't send him a set of moral obligations. He spoke to him, inviting him on a journey of relationship and faith, one that led to knowing God personally, the same journey he invites us to take today. 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
1: Always a privilege, always a pleasure to be with you. This is Condice Benedict. Often asked if I get paid for the work that I do. No, this is a labour of love. I was in pastoral ministry for 45 years. I find it hard to believe that I preached my first sermon, official sermon, on the 23rd of January 1971. As a young, inexperienced Christian, I had much to learn. A lot's happened in my life these past 55 years, and I feel the same. Many sermons have been prepared and many sermons have been preached. Throughout my life, I've faced numerous challenges. As a child and a teenager, I experienced great pain. I also suffered from anxiety and depression. In 1999 or 2000, I underwent back surgery. 2013, I was diagnosed with bowel cancer. Also underwent surgery. A third of my large bowel was removed. And at the end of 2018, I received another diagnosis, this time non-Hodgkin's lymphoma. My spleen was engulfed by a tumor that was removed. Then sometime later, I went through chemo. By the time this program is aired, I will again be experiencing another cancer journey. And I'll be honest with you, it's not the one that I want, nor do I look forward to it. I can relate to the Apostle Paul when he prayed three times for healing. What was God's answer? 2 Corinthians chapter 12, verse 9. But he said to me, "My grace is sufficient for you, for my power is made perfect in weakness. Therefore I boast all the more gladly about my weakness, so that Christ's power may rest on me." My prayer is that I'll be able to embrace God's wonderful grace. I'd ask for the first time, yet each experience is new and perhaps another way to draw close to God. I praise the Lord for his healing and provision each day of my life. At the end of 89, I accepted a call to the Cecil Congregational Church. I was able to further study and eventually I was ordained as a pastor within the Evangelical Fellowship of Congregational Churches in Australia. The Cecil Congregational Church was a small congregation. On our first Sunday, we had 100% church growth, Leonie, me, our four children, and six church members. We served the Lord in Cessnock for 21 years. We loved the people and the challenges of ministry. We left a thriving family congregation. It was at Cessnock that I was introduced to community radio. Initially, I was pushed into it by the elders, and then eventually I became to love it and developed a way of communicating with people over the airways. In 2009, I accepted a call from the Wollongong Congregational Church. 2010, we came to Wollongong. I retired at the end of 2020, that's 11 years later. Every church presented challenges and every pastoral opportunity became a privilege and an honour. We thank God for our time in Wollongong and his church. Fond memories. In 2010, I was invited by the manager at Pulse 94.1 to present Sunday worship with Pastor Con. I'm thrilled that my programs are broadcast across several Christian radio stations, from Bendigo in Victoria to Mareeba in Queensland, and as far as Western Australia.
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0: What an honour and a privilege to be able to spend some time with you. This is Con Dispenedic. 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If you like what you hear, contact the station. Check out my podcast, Living in Faith with Pastor Con. Matthew chapter 12, verses 22 and 23. Then they brought him a demon-possessed man who was blind and mute, and Jesus healed him, so that he could both talk and see. All the people were astonished and said, "Could this be the son of David?" Thank God that not everyone is blind. Thank God that the right questions are asked. Yes, the kingdom of God was at hand. The Messiah had come. Here's something that I've observed over the years. For every good thing that God has, there's a counterfeit. The enemy will take that which is holy and pure, good and righteous, and present a false equivalent that is designed to destroy. Oftentimes, it begins with a small seed of doubt and an untruth. An innuendo, perhaps. Hear the words that come out of the Pharisee's mouth. Verse 24, miracles just taken place. People have been excited and they're asking the right question about who the Lord Jesus is. And the Pharisees say, but when the Pharisees heard this, they said, "It is only by Beelzebub, the prince of demons, that this fellow drives out demons." The very idea of the Lord being able to do miracles and open spiritual eyes of the nation was abhorrent to them. The seeds of rebellion and disobedience were sown in their hearts, and the prophet Isaiah's observation becomes a reality. Woe unto them that call evil good and good evil, that put darkness for light and light for darkness, that put bitter for sweet and sweet for bitter. Check out Isaiah chapter 5. Is it possible that people could be so gullible? Methinks so. Let's get back to Matthew 12. Are you ready for an uncomfortable truth? Verse 25, it says, Jesus knew their thoughts. You see, there is nothing hid from the Lord Jesus. Remember the story of Nathanael? I saw you under the fig tree. What was Nathanael doing under the fig tree? I believe he was praying. I believe that he was asking God for a sign. Very few people noticed Zacchaeus climb a tree. The Lord Jesus did. In fact, he knew why he climbed the tree. No one really understood why Nicodemus went to see the Lord Jesus. No one except the Lord Jesus. The old nursery rhyme is a lie. Nobody likes me. Everybody hates me. I think I'll go eat worms. Long ones, short ones, fat ones, skinny ones. Ones, the squiggle and squirm. God loves you. God cares. The Lord Jesus knew their hearts. You are completely known. The psalmist says this, "You have searched me, Lord. You know me. You know when I sit down and when I rise. You perceive my thoughts from afar. You discern my going out and my lying down. You are familiar with all my ways." Such is God's understanding of you and me. Stay tuned. This is Con Dispenedic.
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0: where Satan has a stronghold, there'll be confusion and things will appear fuzzy and uncertain. How much confusion and fuzziness is there in today's world? In fact, the Lord Jesus is saying, it's not Satan that is active here. The kingdom of God has come. Open your eyes. Verse 28, but if it is by the Spirit of God that I drive out demons, then the kingdom of God has come upon you. The Lord Jesus is also throwing out a strong challenge. Challenge, you say? Challenge hasn't changed. It's still there today. Whoever is not with me is against me, and whoever does not gather with me scatters. There is no room for neutral ground. The Lord Jesus sees into their heart. Their very words gave evidence against them. Theirs is not just a sin of slander and accusation. It is the rejection of the conviction of the Holy Spirit, a closed heart that is willful. Verse 31, and so I tell you, every kind of sin and slander can be forgiven, but blasphemy against the Spirit will not be forgiven. Anyone who speaks a word against the Son of Man will be forgiven, but anyone who speaks against the Holy Spirit will not be forgiven, either in this age or in the age to come. What's the Lord saying? From my perspective, I believe he's saying this. There comes a time when you close your heart off to the conviction of the Spirit of God, and that then will determine the final outcome. It's summed up in the words of the Lord Jesus in John chapter 3, verse 36. Whoever believes in the Son has eternal life, but whoever rejects the Son will not see life, for God's wrath remains on them. In John chapter 3, verse 36, the Lord is not talking about ignorance of the truth. His words cut to the heart of the matter. This isn't ignorance. It is a blatant arrogance, a willful stubbornness to reject the Lord Jesus. I'll come back to this after the music break. Stay tuned. This is Con Despenedic.
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What a privilege, what an honour to be able to spend some time with you. This is Con Despenedic. Hope you're enjoying the program. Thanks for tuning in. Now, this is where the rubber hits the road. I want to revisit the words of the Lord Jesus in John chapter 3, verse 36. Whoever believes in the Son has eternal life, but whoever rejects the Son will not see life, for God's wrath remains on them. In John 3:36, the Lord is not talking about ignorance of the truth. I think it's important to underline. His words cut to the heart of the matter. It isn't ignorance. This is a verse of scripture that talks about a blatant arrogance, a willful stubbornness to reject the Lord Jesus. Now, I'm going to resist the temptation to read this verse out in the Greek. Yes, I've got it in front of me. Something about those who believe in the Son have eternal life. Those who decide not to or choose not to, this life is not theirs. Alternatively, the wrath of God lives, remains, stays with the person who does not choose to believe. That's Kant's paraphrase, but that's pretty close. Vincent's word studies convey the idea of those who obeyeth not. Disbelief, in its active manifestation of disobedience. Strong's Greek studies interpret it this way: to disobey, to be disobedient, to refuse to believe. Now, having read those things and said those things, this is how I would interpret Matthew 12:32b. But anyone who speaks against the Holy Spirit will not be forgiven, either in this age or the age to come. To speak against the Holy Spirit is to take any personal conviction of sin and God and intentionally, totally ignore it. How many times did the Pharisees hear the word of Jesus? How many times did the Pharisees hear the word of the Lord Jesus? How often did they? They witnessed the signs and wonders, and when they got it and understood what the Lord was saying about himself, their response was hatred and murder. Now, it is possible for an individual to reject God, to be stubborn, to close their mind off to God today, but no one knows what tomorrow will bring. And every opportunity to share and to hear the word can produce some fantastic fruit. The Lord Jesus didn't stop with that challenge. He further illustrates what he's saying. Verse 33, Matthew chapter 12. This next section's pretty powerful. We're going to look at that after the music break. That's Matthew chapter 12, reading from verses 33 onwards. Here's a thought. The Holy Spirit will never convict you to do anything that is contrary to good biblical practice. Stay tuned. This is Con Despenedic.

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0: Sunday Worship, speaking life with Pastor Condice Benedick on Pulse 94.1. 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
1: An honour and a privilege to be able to spend some time here. This is Condice Benedick. Thanks for tuning in. Please continue to pray for the needs of this particular radio station. Pray too for wisdom for me that I know what to say and how to say it in such a way that it'll give honour and glory to God. This program's played on a number of stations. If you like what you hear, contact the station using the webpage. We would really love to hear from you. Check out my podcast, Living in Faith with Pastor Con. The Lord didn't stop with a challenge, and perhaps he's rubbing salt into the wound as he further illustrates what he's saying. We're in Matthew chapter 12. I'm going to read to you from verses 33 to 37. Make a tree good and its fruit will be good, or make a tree bad and its fruit will be bad. For a tree is recognized by its fruit. You brood of vipers, how can you who are evil say anything good? For the mouth speaks what the heart is full of. A good man brings good things out of the good stored up in him, and an evil man brings evil things out of the evil stored up in him. But I tell you that everyone will have to give an account on the day of judgment for every empty word that they have spoken. For by your words you'll be acquitted, and by your words you'll be condemned. Take it personally, he says. What comes out of your mouth is evil. Your hearts are evil, and your actions show it. The Lord's words need no explanation. In chapter 7, verse 20, he said, therefore by their fruits you will know them. An orange tree produces oranges, not lemons. And as God's representatives, they led the people astray. It's also important to understand that he is also speaking to our generation. No one will escape the judgment. The author of Hebrews puts it this way. It is appointed unto men once to die, but after this, judgment. And he goes on to rejoice in the finished work of the Lord Jesus. Read Hebrews chapter 9. For the challenge is designed to turn hearts back to God. So Christ was once offered to bear the sins of many, and unto them that look for him shall he appear the second time without sin unto salvation. It's like the Lord Jesus in a battle for his life. His opponents are relentless, question after question. He never wavers in his answer. There's much at stake. We're talking about heaven and hell, life and death. It was relevant then, and believe me, it's relevant today, right now. Where do you stand? Stay tuned. This is Condice Benedick.
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0: Thanks for tuning in. This is Condus Benedict. We're going through Matthew chapter 12. As I read through this passage, my thoughts went to something I'd experienced years ago. I was involved in a mediation situation. Just when I thought that headway was made, it became obvious that the main party wasn't going to budge. In fact, he saw any attempt on the part of the other party to resolve the situation as a win, and he dug his heels in. Instead of a repentant heart, the Pharisees and teachers of the law constantly questioned the Lord Jesus, and they dug their heels in. Verse 38, then some of the Pharisees and teachers of the law said to him, "Teacher, we want to see a sign from you." By now, you would have thought that they'd seen many signs, heard many sermons. It was now time to move from signs and wonders to the underlying truths of the scripture. It's obvious that the Lord Jesus is in command of the discussion. He answered, "A wicked and adulterous generation asks for a sign, but none will be given except the sign of the prophet Jonah." They were familiar with the Old Testament. They knew the story of Jonah. This historical event was also prophetic. See the Lord's response? Three illustrations: Jonah, the Queen of Sheba, and the reality of a spiritual battle for their souls. Jonah. Jonah the prophet was a Jew sent to the Gentiles. The Queen of Sheba was a Gentile who visited Solomon. Wiersbe points out that this must have irritated the Pharisees. Little did they understand, for he now focuses on the cross, his death and resurrection. The illustration of Jonah. For as Jonah was 3 days and 3 nights in the belly of a huge fish, so the Son of Man will be 3 days and 3 nights in the heart of the earth. The men of Nineveh will stand up at the judgment with this generation and condemn it, for they repented at the preaching of Jonah. And now something greater than Jonah is here. The Lord wants them to understand. God, in days gone by, sent salvation to the Gentiles. The cross of Christ, the coming of the Son of Man, the Messiah, was to herald a new kingdom where all could come to salvation. He goes on, verse 42, "The Queen of Sheba will rise at the judgment with this generation and condemn it. For she came from the ends of the earth to listen to Solomon's wisdom." And now something greater than Solomon is here. Something greater than Jonah, something greater than Solomon. Those who came to repentance in days gone by would condemn those who reject the Son of God. Or there's more. Stay tuned. This is Condus Benedict.
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0: God's news, Emma.
1: Yes, it's always a privilege, always an honour to spend time with you. This is Condice Spinity. We come to the end of Matthew chapter 12, verses 40 to 42. The Lord Jesus points out that history will judge and condemn. I had a lecturer at college that used to say, history teaches us that history teaches us nothing. Why do you say that? Well, the reality of it is, we know the mistakes of the past and we continually do them today. The story of Jonah is that of the severity of sin and the greatness of God's grace and mercy. Moving forward 700 to 800 years in the future, God the Father demonstrated his love through the incarnation. God becomes a man. Read John chapter 1. Christ the Lord has come to draw people to himself. This wonderful truth is affirmed by the words of the Lord Jesus in John 12 verse 32. When I am lifted up from the earth, will draw all people to myself. Matthew 12 takes us to the cross and the resurrection of the Lord Jesus. Jonah is a historical visual aid pointing to grace and salvation. God's grace, God's mercy, God's salvation. Jonah is a sign of the death and resurrection of the Lord Jesus, declaring grace and salvation that God the Father has for those who would come. And yet, they still rejected. They didn't want to believe. The message didn't fit into their box. The Lord Jesus became an inconvenient truth, a truth to be embraced or rejected. Hear what happens when you see the light and reject it. Verse 43, Matthew 12. When an impure spirit comes out of a person, it goes through arid places seeking rest and doesn't find it. Then it says, I'll return to the house that I left. When it arrives, it finds the house unoccupied, swept clean, and put in order. Then it goes and takes seven other spirits more wicked than itself, and they go in and live there. And the final condition of that person is worse than the first. That's how it will be with this wicked generation. The Lord Jesus exposes their hypocrisy. He reveals their heart, the clean house of a well-ordered religion, in opposition to the grace and mercy of God. The letter of the law in opposition to the spirit of the law. The explosion of new wine and old wine skins. He says that's how it's going to be with this wicked generation. These words are harsh

What a privilege, what an honour to spend time with you. This is Con Dispenedic. Check out my podcast, Living in Faith with Pastor Con. Matthew 13, we come to the parable of the sower. The Lord Jesus taught using parables. He wanted to get his message across. A great way to get his hearers' attention. His parables included language and illustrations that were familiar to his hearers. Here's one commentator's thought on parables. A parable is literally something thrown beside something else. That is to say, it's basically a comparison. It's an earthly story with a heavenly meaning. Something on earth is compared with something in heaven. The heavenly truth may be better grasped in the light of the earthly illustration. We must be careful when we consider the truths found in parables. We should focus on the main thing and not get into the small details. Too often, good preachers go into details. They become a hook to hang their convictions on. Now, I'm not saying that their convictions are wrong. I believe that we must realize that we should not add to the word or make assumptions. When I first wrote this, I did four drafts. Why? You see, I fell into the trap of moving away from the simplicity of the word, making it complex. We must always endeavor to make the main thing the main thing with a balanced approach to the Word of God and the integrity of the gospel. It's crucial that we don't put words in the Lord Jesus' mouth. We must take his words at face value. There is true integrity in what he says. I often say that we must look at the scriptures as though it's the first time we read them. This parable is one of a number in this chapter, each deserving our time and prayer. There are two themes that run through this passage. What are they? Faith and the kingdom of God. Five sections, parable of the sower, verses 3 to 24, parable of the weeds, 25 to 30, the parable of the mustard seed and the yeast, 31 to 35, the parables of the hidden treasure and the pearl, 44 to 46, and the parable of the net. In this passage, we have an insight into humanity's heart and a strong challenge to be inquisitive. Thinking about the parable of the sower, I reckon that this is a great primer that points out human nature. It is a practical parable about evangelism and the kingdom of God. My second thought in relation to this is that this parable, the parable of the sower, is not final. What do I mean? The seed remains the same. The proclamation of the word of God, the kingdom of God is at hand. Come to faith. Embrace the Lord Jesus. And each soil does not condemn a person to that category for the rest of their life. Today, for some, it may be the path, the rocky places, the thorny places, or the good soil. Tomorrow is another day. Hard hearts can be softened. Stay tuned. This is Con Dispenedic.

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Up in the ocean that don't nobody notice. Maybe it's all just in your head. Feeling like you're trapped in your own skin, and now your body's frozen. Broken down, you've got nothing.